0: This is NPR News.
1: Democrats see holding an open seat in Michigan as essential to reclaiming the Senate. But first, Michigan voters must choose between two millennial Democrats vying to take on Republican former Congressman Mike Rogers this fall.
2: Who has the best chance of beating the Republican? That's going to be my biggest priority.
1: That story from Primary Day in Michigan on the next morning edition from NPR News.
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0: is a step backward in prestige for him when he came on board in 2024. But Pochettino dove in to rebuild the national team and try to change what he saw as a broken culture within U.S. soccer. By the summer, his players had fully bought in. Here's midfielder Tyler Adams speaking in June.
1: Obviously, culture improves through winning. Culture improves through competition. Bringing in players that hadn't been in the fold and competing to make sure that no one's getting comfortable is something that we had to not learn, but there's a respect level for every single person that comes in and around the group, and everyone feels included, and I think that's important.
0: Now Pochettino has the benefit of a full four-year cycle before the next World Cup. That, he said today in a video from U.S. Soccer, will allow him to rebuild for real.
2: We know very well that we need to work a lot. There are going to be up and downs during that process, but I think we are very confident that we can start from zero, from today, creating new approach in everything.
0: Pochettino's new contract is a bit of a surprise. He could have returned to Europe for a high caliber club job, though there weren't many vacancies like that this summer. There's also the money. Pochettino's original $6 million salary made him the highest paid coach in U.S. soccer history. Big time donors footed much of that bill, and today's announcement again named a hedge fund billionaire as a principal funder. One other possible factor: Pochettino says he just really liked the U.S.
2: After the World Cup, we feel really sad.
0: He had spent the summer listening to the country singer Lainey Wilson and learning the words to the team's unofficial World Cup anthem, John Denver's Take Me Home, Country Roads.
2: Of course, the music, the people, we feel really very welcome. We feel the love from the people. We are so excited also to share with the people, with the fans, because we really appreciate the way that people treat us there.
0: The next Men's World Cup will take place in 2030, with most games hosted across Spain, Portugal, and Morocco. Pochettino will also have more involvement in the youth teams, U.S. Soccer says, with the 2028 Olympics in Los Angeles a key test for the next generation of American men. Becky Sullivan, NPR News.
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5: Hey there, it's Bill McLaughlin, and I've been loose in the library again, tracking down string quartets by men and women who were born in the 1850s and 60s. Some very well-known beloved, like quartets of Debussy and Sibelius, but some wonderful, rarely heard gems from Edward Elgar, Amy Beach, and a lot more. 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
4: 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Looking at temperatures across the region, it's 77 in Moscow, 80 in Walla Walla, 72 in Everett, 79 in Moses Lake, and 80 in Leavenworth. 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
3: And I'm Elsa Chang. Just two of the Republicans who voted to impeach President Trump in 2021 are still serving in the House of Representatives. When one of them, Washington Congressman Dan Newhouse, announced his retirement, it opened up a rare opportunity for Republicans in the deeply blue state. NPR Politics reporter Sage Miller has more on the primary race to replace him.
8: Washington's 4th Congressional District is the most conservative district in Washington state. Trump won it handily in 2024. But a congressman who voted to impeach the president also won there. That was despite Trump endorsing candidates to replace Congressman Dan Newhouse twice.
9: This district has an opportunity to elect some of the most conservative

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1: 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I'm Reno Probert, and thank you for listening to All Things Considered. 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

I'm Marino Probert. Thank you for listening to the Daily This Evening. 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

0: And that's how that symphony got its name, Mozart's Symphony No. 38, called Prague. Andrew Manzi conducted the North German Radio Philharmonic on Music Through the Night.
1: Adagio, Sonata Allegro, Finale. Why is most music terminology in Italian? Well, the simple answer is tradition. Most composers setting the music trends in the Renaissance were from Italy, so they passed on their Italian words to composers across Europe. But by the 19th century, many composers started using their native languages for those tempo or expression markings. And composers of the 20th century took it even further with esoteric tempi like Satie's Munissez-vous de clairvoyance, meaning arm yourself with clairvoyance, and from Percy Grainger, clingingly. Still, the allegros, prestos, and vivaces of Italian are here to stay.
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0: the Scottish Chamber Orchestra with pianist John O'Connor and conductor Charles McCarris. That was Piano Concerto No. 2 by John Field on Music Through the Night.
1: The landscape in 21st century classical music can be a difficult field to navigate for both creators and patrons of the music, but still the discipline persists. The precarious nature of this field makes organizations like Bang on a Can precious for the living culture of concert music. Co-founded in New York by living composers David Lang, Julia Wolf, and Michael Gordon in 1987, Bang on a Can is an organization devoted to creating an international community for new and experimental music. Bang on a Can programs regular events to date and is known for its lengthy, quote, marathon concerts, which have run up to 12 hours long.

0: the suite from Jewels of the Madonna by Ermanno Volferrari. Sir Neville Marriner conducted the Academy of St. Martin in the Fields. It's always great to listen to these performances with you. Thanks a lot for being here. I'm Jalene Kahn.
1: You've heard about the sons of Johann Sebastian Bach, but there were daughters too. Bach's eldest child was Katharina Dorothea. She grew up to be a singer and helped her father with his musical work. Elisabeth Juliana Frederica married one of her father's students. And the youngest of the 20 children was Regina Susanna. She was the only one to live into the 19th century and counted Beethoven as one of her benefactors. Other than these little tidbits, little to nothing is known about the five Bach daughters that lived to adulthood, and like many women of that era, are all too easily forgotten today.

0: Festival March, Antonin Dvorak. That was David Zinman conducting the Rochester Philharmonic. I'm Kevin O'Connor.
1: Does the music of DJs in clubs have a place with classical music in the concert hall?

0: It's a minute before 7 o'clock. You're listening to Northwest Public Broadcasting. Hear about Apple getting some big tariff refunds. That's in 15 minutes.
1: Programs on Northwest Public Broadcasting are brought to you in part by members of the Leadership Circle, including Dick and Julie Swenson in Walla Walla, Tony and Arthur Smith in Deary, and Scott Woodside in Kennewick.

0: Good morning. Michigan is one of five states holding primary elections today. The Democratic Senate race there pits two different political ideologies against each other. What do voters want? It's Morning Edition from NPR News. Authorities arrested someone for arson in connection with one of the three wildfires that threatened Spokane, Washington. I'm Steve Inske.
1: Jeremy Martinez, the fires have displaced some 65,000 people, which is more than a fourth of the city's population. Also, Apple plans to reinvest its $2 billion tariff refund at home, and health officials in Michigan confirmed the first

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1: It's 7:43. You're listening to Northwest Public Broadcasting. A missing chapter of the Democratic National Committee's report on Donald Trump's 2024 election win is causing a lot of friction amongst Democrats. You'll hear more about this in just a few minutes on Morning Edition. Across the Northwest, sunny today with areas of smoke. Highs will mainly be in the 80s to lower 90s. And it's also a bit breezy, gusts up to 15 miles per hour. Tomorrow and the rest of this week, maybe even through the weekend, will be significantly hotter, especially east of the Cascades.

0: It's 7:50. You're listening to Northwest Public Broadcasting. The Senate Judiciary Committee is expected to vote today on Todd Blanche's nomination for Attorney General. It seems that he might be confirmed. You'll hear about that in 15 minutes on Morning Edition. 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
1: Redistributing wealth through things like taxation gets a lot of pushback in this country. 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
1: Pre-distribution, a novel idea on how to make all Americans better off. 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
3: It's primary day in several states after months of ads and tens of millions of dollars in political spending. A check-in on how money is flowing this campaign season.
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3: From Marketplace in Washington, I'm Kimberly Adams. Seven states are holding primary elections this week. Polls open today in Washington, Kansas, Virginia, Missouri, and Michigan, where spending has poured into the primary. Brendan Glavin is the director of insights at Open Secrets, which tracks money in politics. He says outside groups spent about $75 million in the Michigan primary. One race has drawn particular attention, the Democratic Senate primary, where U.S.-Israel relations have become a source of tension.
5: You know, the United Democracy Project, plus some other groups affiliated with AIPAC, have been big, big spenders all year. But with this race in particular, it's a real hot button issue, and that's been driving a lot of the spending.
3: More broadly, in races across the nation so far this campaign season, Glavin says Democratic candidates have generally raised more, while Republican Party committees currently have more money available to help their candidates. Another major factor, President Trump's Political Action Committee.
5: The big X factor is Donald Trump's, the MAGA Inc. super PAC has $400 million in the bank, and that money is all available to be spent on these elections.
3: He says Democrats don't have a counterpart to that right now. This is the first major election cycle since the Supreme Court struck down federal limits on coordinated campaign spending at the end of June. But Glavin says it's too early to know how much that decision will affect fundraising. Next week, Connecticut, Minnesota, Vermont, and Wisconsin hold their primaries. We'll keep an eye on those races as well. Let's do the numbers. The Dow Industrial Average is up 770 points. That's about 1 5/10%. The S&P 500 is up 1 1/10%. And the NASDAQ is up 1 6/10%. The 10-year Treasury yield is down at 4.64%.
4: 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Horizon3.ai.
3: When the Trump administration made massive cuts to the federal workforce, remember DOGE, Maryland, which is right next to us here in D.C., was hit hard. It lost close to 25,000 federal jobs last year, more than any other state. To help out their neighbors, some Marylanders have formed a kind of club where the goal is to redistribute money. Marketplace's Stephanie Hughes reports.
6: Last spring, Finn and Adamson was job hunting in Baltimore. He had recently graduated with a master's from the School of Public Health at Johns Hopkins, but there wasn't a lot doing in public health at the time.
7: You know, with the big cuts to the public health agencies, there were a lot of out-of-work public health professionals who were, you know, more qualified than me for a lot of the jobs I was interested in.
6: Then Adamson learned about a new kind of club where another member would give him some money each month, $180 or so, while he didn't have any.
7: It was like a small relief valve to get some money for groceries mostly.
6: Adamson had become a member of the Community Guaranteed Income Club. It was started last year by his friend, Alex Zhu, another Marylander, who was inspired by the concept of universal basic income.

0: And Mr. Blanch deserves the opportunity to provide that as opposed to continuing to serve in an acting capacity and as the Deputy Attorney General.
1: The controversial fund would have compensated Trump's political allies and possibly violent rioters who attacked police at the U.S. Capitol on January 6th. At a mass funeral in Gaza City today, Palestinian flags draped the bodies of more than 100 people killed by Israeli airstrikes nearly 3 years ago. A temporary truce allowed search crews to collect the remains from residential buildings that were flattened by warplanes in the Sabra neighborhood. Federal regulators have given the green light to Boeing's 737 MAX 7 jet. NPR's Joel Rose reports it's a big milestone for the aerospace giant after years of certification delays.
2: For many federal workers, this summer has been one of chaotic relocations. Some USDA workers were told to move into a building by August that was treated for bedbugs in May. But as of late July, officials hadn't said it was all clear yet. The new building for employees at the Consumer Financial Protection Bureau didn't have working Wi-Fi for weeks. Trump-appointed heads of these agencies say these moves were supposed to save money. But some employees are moving out of buildings that the government is still paying millions for. And two lawsuits say the moves haven't been authorized by Congress and violate federal law. Kiara Eisner, NPR News.
1: That story was about federal workers at more than six agencies being ordered by the Trump administration to move into new buildings. Here's Joel Rose.
3: The Federal Aviation Administration has approved the smallest version of Boeing's best-selling 737 MAX line after years of review. At one point, Boeing expected the 737 MAX 7 to be approved in 2022, but the company faced a more stringent certification process after two fatal crashes of the larger MAX 8 model. Boeing also had to fix a design flaw with the MAX's engine de-icing system. It's the latest sign that regulators have growing confidence in Boeing, which has worked to recover from a crisis of safety and quality. The plane maker is still seeking certification for the larger 737 MAX 10 model, which could come soon. Joel Rose, NPR News, Washington.
1: Oil prices climbed and global shares were mostly higher. 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
4: This is Northwest Public Broadcasting News. I'm Connor Henriksen. More than 8,000 acres have burned in three major wildfires north of Spokane. More than 60,000 people have been evacuated. And WPB's senior correspondent Anna King has more from the scene.
5: Britt Wilson was standing outside of her parents' home in North Spokane. It was just ashes. There were hulking trucks working in the background to shut down the gas lines.
6: You see these things on the news and you think like, oh, that's awful, right? Like you feel for people, but you don't get it until it's you.
5: Many seniors and families have evacuated to Spokane's convention center. Others are filling up hotels in town. Many appear spent from exhaustion and worry. In Spokane, Washington, I'm Anna King.
4: A suspected arsonist has now been arrested in connection with the fires. After tweaking a controversial city ordinance, Pendleton is now fighting a lawsuit over its homelessness policies in court. From news partner OPB, Antonio Sierra has more.
7: Pendleton has city codes outlining where people can rest or sleep in public, and when. A group of unhoused residents filed a lawsuit against the city over these rules last year. They allege that the city's policies run afoul of state law. Last month, the city changed its ordinance, known as the resting ordinance, to expand the hours when people can sleep in certain public places without facing fines or police enforcement. Now city attorneys hope the code changes will be enough for a judge to throw out the lawsuit. The two sides have been negotiating more expansive changes to Pendleton's resting policies, but the deal was scuttled after the city council rejected a settlement agreement amid public opposition in June. Antonio Sierra reporting.
4: NWPB News.
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0: Redistributing wealth through things like taxation gets a lot of pushback in this country. So what would you think about a different approach to income inequality called pre-distribution?
1: The aim is to increase the skills and assets of the less well-off instead of distributing the wealth of others after the fact.
0: Pre-distribution, a novel idea on how to make all Americans better off. 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

0: It's a minute before 9 o'clock. You're listening to Northwest Public Broadcasting. Just ahead on the Classical Service, you'll hear classical music with Steve Reeder. 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

The sound of double dealing in music. Well, almost, anyway. Music for William Congreve's comic play, his Broadway comic play, titled The Double Dealer. Music by Henry Purcell, England's greatest composer of the 17th century. You've heard the overture and hornpipe from Purcell's original score for the play, a production mounted in London back in 1693. On historical instruments there, the Academy of Ancient Music, under Christopher Hogwood's direction. Taking us 4 minutes into this 9 o'clock hour, greetings and good morning. Welcome once again to our classical and musical proceedings here at Northwest Public Broadcasting, streaming at nwpb.org. My name is Steve Reeder, hosting now for these next 4 hours. Later in this segment, a pair of mazurkas for piano, plus a grand overture by a son of Bach. Next hour, a string quartet by Arnold Bax, as well as a portrait of Hamlet in music by Franz Liszt. In the 11 o'clock hour this morning, our major work is going to be a guitar concerto and a quite beautiful work by Manuel Ponce, his Concerto of the South. But right now, music by the French composer Édouard Lalo, French composer of partial Spanish ancestry. What began as a concert vehicle for the Spanish-born violin virtuoso, Pablo de Sarasate, but it went through quite the transformation back in the day, emerging as this Norwegian rhapsody. A recording here with the Royal Philharmonic Orchestra, as conducted by Jon Danny Butt.

0: And there you had the Norwegian Rhapsody by French composer Edouard Lalot, a work filled with Norwegian folk-like melodies, but not authentic Norwegian folk melodies themselves. That Norwegian Rhapsody by Lalot, given that performance by the Royal Philharmonic Orchestra, led by conductor Jon Danny Butt, here on the Classical Music Service of Northwest Public Broadcasting. Thank you so much for your company today. I'm Steve Reeder, hosting until Anjali Doty is returned at 1 this afternoon. Support comes from the Unitarian Universalist Church of the Palouse at the corner of 2nd and Van Buren Streets in Moscow, pursuing justice, tolerance, and compassion through spiritual growth. 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
1: Hey there, it's Bill McLaughlin, and I've been loose in the library again, tracking down string quartets by men and women who were born in the 1850s and 60s. Some very well-known beloved, like quartets of Debussy and Sibelius, but some wonderful, rarely heard gems from Edward Elgar, Amy Beach, and a lot more. So come explore string quartets with us this week on Exploring Music.
0: Another intriguing mix awaits you tonight as Bill samples string quartets by Richard Strauss and Jean Sibelius, and a pair of French composers, Ernest Chausson and Vincent Dandy. All of that tonight in the 7 o'clock hour, Exploring Music, as presented by Bill McLaughlin. Next this morning, the form, musical, and dance is the mazurka. The key signature here is A-flat major. Let's begin with the Mazurka No. 12 by Chopin.

The Mazurka number 12 in A flat major by Frédéric Chopin, as performed by Idil Biret. Now, with Alexander Paley at the piano, this Mazurka number 6, also in A flat major, composed right at the turn of the 20th century by Mili Balakirev.

0: Alexander Paley playing music by Mili Balakirov. His Mazurka number 6 in A flat major. To follow that earlier, Mazurka number 12 by Chopin with the same key signature. Music for the piano in Mazurka rhythm this morning here at NWPB Classical 931 now on a Tuesday morning, this fourth day of August. Next hour, a string quartet by the Englishman Arnold Bax and another of the symphonic poems by Franz Liszt, a symphonic poem with a Shakespearean inspiration. That's next hour.
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0: Heard every weekday evening at 6 here on NWPB Classical, followed at 6:30 p.m. by Marketplace, the evening report.
2: Programs on Northwest Public Broadcasting are brought to you in part by members of the Leadership Circle, including Raymond Bunker in West Richland, John Fellman and Harriet Hughes in Moscow, Julia Pomerink in Pullman, and Bill and Julia Gottold in Wenatchee.
0: Well, here's one of those dual-purpose works now by Johann Christian Bach. It could serve either as an overture, although obviously a very long one, to a stage production for which he might have compressed the score, or more likely as a grand concert statement. He called this work his Grand Overture, number 5 in E-flat major, an overture masquerading as a symphony, you might say. In this case, the English Symphony Orchestra is conducted by William Boughton.

0: A Grand Overture by Johann Christian Bach. That's how he designated that score, as his fifth Grand Overture, a performance there with the English Symphony Orchestra, led by conductor William Boughton, here on NWPB Classical. Well, you have a continuing opportunity to tap into a little adventure as Summer Stories on NWPB continues this coming Friday, with more of Treasure Island, a telling for the new world. This unabridged adaptation of the classic novel by Robert Louis Stevenson resets the story in 1828 in the bayous, the port of New Orleans, and the Caribbean at the end of the golden age of piracy. This fully dramatized production stars the voices of Keith David as the infamous buccaneer Long John Silver, a familiar voice from The Wizard of Oz returning, John Goodman as Billy Bones, the old pirate with a secret, and Glyn Turman as the elder Jim Hawkins, our storyteller. Set sail with Treasure Island, a telling for the new world, continuing this Friday evening at 7 on the news service of Northwest Public Broadcasting, streaming, of course, these pirates and more at nwpb.org.
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0: Press A to Play, focusing on the world of video games. 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Let's turn our attention now to a noted Belgian harp virtuoso and mentor, teacher mentor of the past, Félix Godefroy. Here we have one of his signature scores, La Danse des Sylphes, the Dance of the Sylphs, here performed by the Welsh harpist Claire Jones.

0: instrument by the Belgian virtuoso Félix Godefroy, whose reputation as a virtuoso spread so far and wide during the 19th century, he became known as, yes, the Paganini of the harp. You've just heard one of his signature scores, The Dance of the Sylphs, played for you today by Claire Jones, a virtuosa of our time, here on the Classical Service of Northwest Public Broadcasting. Thank you for being so generous in supporting this music and this station and this service throughout the year. A very good morning to you. Happy Tuesday on this fourth day of August. Steve Rader here, hosting until Angeli Dodia's arrival at 1 this afternoon. Our twin pillars in the hours just ahead, namely a string quartet by Arnold Bax and a Shakespearean symphonic poem by Franz Liszt.
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One of the legends for orchestra by Antonín Dvořák. Indeed, you've heard the last in the sequence this morning, that legend, number 10 in B-flat minor. A performance there with the Budapest Festival Orchestra under Ivan Fischer's direction. Introducing our 10 o'clock hour on this Tuesday morning. We're now 4 minutes into it here at NWPB Classical. So pleased to have your company once again today. As this hour progresses, we're going to get to a chaconne that dates from the Baroque era in France. Baroque era music by Marin Marais. Also a Shakespearean symphonic poem for orchestra by Franz Liszt. But right now, the Englishman Arnold Bax, a native of London, here working right at the end of the First World War, the year 1918, completing his first string quartet, a work that betrays a lot of the qualities and influences on his music, which would become so pronounced through the end of his career in the middle part of the 20th century. This is a kind of pastoral, rustic, post-romantic, impressionist kind of work. That's all. Those are just some of the influences on display here. As we bring you now, the String Quartet No. 1 in G by Arnold Bax, a work that dates from 1918, a work here recorded by the English String Quartet.

0: The artistry of the English String Quartet on display there at the Service of Music by English composer Arnold Bax, dating from 1918, his String Quartet number 1 in G. The music of Arnold Bax this morning here at NWPB Classical. Bax there working in a form, in a genre that's also getting the attention of Bill McLaughlin this week.
1: Hey there, it's Bill McLaughlin, and I've been loose in the library again, tracking down string quartets by men and women who were born in the 1850s and 60s. Some very well-known and beloved, like quartets of Debussy and Sibelius, but some wonderful, rarely heard gems from Edward Elgar, Amy Beach, and a lot more. So come explore string quartets with us this week on Exploring Music.
0: Tonight, Bill is going to sample for you string quartets by Jean Sibelius and Richard Strauss, in addition to a pair of French composers, Ernest Chausson and Vincent Dandy. Tonight at 7, Exploring Music, presented by Bill McLaughlin. Right after Marketplace, the evening report, which gets underway at 6:30 p.m.
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0: Well, the sun is out, but the skies are not exactly blue today here in the Northwest. East of the Cascades, haze and areas of smoke through the day, with high temperatures in the mid-80s to low 90s, light winds, and generally unhealthy air quality conditions. Much the same story across western Washington. Sunshine with haze and patchy smoke, especially by late afternoon. Highs on the west side ranging from the upper 70s to mid-80s. Now, for more information about the regional wildfires and air quality conditions throughout the region, you can come to nwpb.org/wildfires. At this hour, the only good or healthy readings are in Skagit and Whatcom counties, the San Juans, and along the Pacific coast. That's it. Again, that's nwpb.org/wildfires. We come now to Franz Liszt, essentially the inventor of this particular musical form, the symphonic poem. Yesterday, we shared with you the last in his sequence of 13 such works, From the Cradle to the Grave. Today, number 10, devoted to a very famous Shakespearean protagonist, Hamlet. Liszt drew inspiration from this score and for this score from a production of Shakespeare's play mounted in Weimar, Germany, back in 1856. He later wrote to a colleague, "He does not make him into an indecisive dreamer who collapses under the power of his mission, but more as a gifted, enterprising prince with important political views, who is waiting for the right moment to complete his work of revenge and come to the aim of his ambition, that is, to be crowned king in place of his uncle." Part of Liszt's view of Shakespeare's play. This is the resulting symphonic poem number 10 by Franz Liszt, his Hamlet, here with the Berlin Philharmonic, Zubin Mehta conducting.

0: Franz Liszt, finding inspiration in Shakespeare and his protagonist, Hamlet. The symphonic poem number 10, the 10th of 13 in all by Franz Liszt, the father of that musical form, his Hamlet for you this morning, there with the Berlin Philharmonic under Zubin Mehta's direction on the classical service of Northwest Public Broadcasting. We post our detailed listings with all of these composers, names, spellings, titles, performing artists, and recording labels. 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
1: 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I'm Edmund Stone, and each week on my program, The Score, we explore the world of symphonic film music from pioneering film composers like Erich Wolfgang Korngold and Ennio Morricone, and from modern masters like James Newton Howard and Hans Zimmer. It's music that inspires emotion and imagination on The Score.
0: And it comes to you twice every weekend on this station, The Score with Edmund Stone. Saturday afternoons at 5 and Sunday afternoons at 1. Some music now, as promised, from the French Baroque era.

0: A stately set of variations by a genius of the bass viol during the middle part of the Baroque era, Mahra Mahre by name, a virtuoso on the bass viol, a student of Jean-Baptiste Lully, and a member of the King's inner circle of musicians at Versailles for nearly half a century. That Chacun in G major by Mahre, played for you by the members of Chicago's Trio Settecento, Rachel Barton Pine violin, John Mark Rosendahl viola da gamba, and harpsichordist David Schrader, completing another hour of our quality time together on this Tuesday, this fourth day of August. But yes, we're just getting started. We have yet to go through the rest of this morning and the afternoon and evening as well, all kinds of music and superb performances to share with you along the way, from the Dawn and Marietta Madison Digital Music Library, and well beyond. In the hour just ahead, Mozart for the flute and Ponce for the guitar.
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Music from the pen of Dmitri Shostakovich. That was the polka from his ballet suite number 2 with Andrei Kostolanets and his orchestra. Another Russian composer now, and another little polka.

another Russian composer, but in that case, an Italian polka. The Italian polka by Sergei Rachmaninoff. They're arranged by Eric Lydson, played by the Tacoma Concert Band, led by its founding music director, Robert Musser. Polkas at the top of this 11 o'clock hour here on the Classical Service of NWPB. We're going to travel to Mexico for our major work in this hour, a guitar concerto by Manuel Ponce. But in the meantime, this vignette by Mozart, one of several from his brief Parisian period involving the flute. Here we have Mozart's Flute Quartet, number 1 in D, flutist Irena Grafenauer, with an all-star string ensemble, including the violinist Guidon Kramer, the violist Veronica Hagen, and the cellist Clemens Hagen.

0: A brief representation of Mozart in his Parisian period, writing that flute quartet number 1 in D with the flutist Irene Grafenauer, joined there by the violinist Gidon Kremer and by two members of the Hagen family string quartet, namely the violist Veronika Hagen and the cellist Clemens Hagen. Here on the Classical Music Service of NWPB, we stream at nwpb.org. You can always check out our detailed music playlists and our weekly schedules for TV as well as radio at nwpb.org. 18 minutes into this 11 o'clock hour on the fourth day of August. Good morning to you and a very happy Tuesday. I'm Steve Reeder, hosting until Angeli's arrival at 1 this afternoon.
1: Hey there, it's Bill McLaughlin, and I've been loose in the library again, tracking down string quartets by men and women who were born in the 1850s and 60s. Some very well-known and beloved, like quartets of Debussy and Sibelius, but some wonderful, rarely heard gems from Edward Elgar, Amy Beach, and a lot more. So come explore string quartets with us this week on Exploring Music.
0: This evening, you're going to hear samplings of string quartets by four very different composers, Jean Sibelius and Richard Strauss, and a pair of Frenchmen, Ernest Chausson and Vincent Dandy. All of that tonight at 7. Bill McLaughlin, your host for Exploring Music.
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0: Well, the sun is out, but the skies are not exactly blue today here in western Washington and the Northwest. East of the Cascades, haze and areas of smoke through the day, with high temperatures in the mid-80s to low 90s, light winds and generally unhealthy air quality conditions. Much the same story across western Washington. Sunshine there, with haze and patchy smoke, especially by late afternoon. Highs on the west side ranging from the upper 70s to mid-80s. For more information about the regional wildfires and air quality conditions, you can come to nwpb.org/wildfires. At this hour, the only good or healthy readings are in Skagit and Whatcom counties, the San Juans, and along the Pacific coast. That's it for the state of Washington. The air quality is compromised everywhere else. And that includes the northern tier of Oregon and the Idaho Panhandle as well. Again, more specific information at nwpb.org/wildfires. We've arrived now at our major work for you in this hour, a beautiful example of writing for the classical guitar and a beautiful example of Latin American repertoire. A work here by Mexican composer Manuel Maria Ponce, written for and dedicated to the legendary Spanish guitarist Andrés Segovia, who gave the world premiere in Montevideo, Uruguay, in 1941. We have Sharon Isbin as our soloist here, and José Cerebrier as the conductor of the New York Philharmonic for Ponce's Concierto del Sur, Concerto of the South.

classical service of Northwest Public Broadcasting. On now to Muzio Clementi and this sonata in B-flat major for two pianos by him, here recorded by the duo of James and Agnesson and Leslie Kinton.

0: Alexander Glazunov, the prominent and influential Russian composer, conductor, and former director of the St. Petersburg Conservatory. They're working right at the end of his life in Paris in the early 1930s, writing his saxophone concerto in E-flat major. Kirk Trevor on the podium there, leading the Slovak Radio Symphony with Deborah Richtmeier as the featured soloist, performing on an alto saxophone for you today at NWPB. Thank you so much for your company on this Tuesday, navigating this August day, the summer's day together here at Northwest Public Broadcasting. 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
3: 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This is Glenn Turman sailing aboard the Hispaniola. Off on a voyage full of thrills and danger. 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
0: Here at Northwest Public Broadcasting, you can hear the second installment of this classic by Robert Louis Stevenson this coming Friday evening at 7. That's on the news service of NWPB and also streamed via nwpb.org. Let's have some Wagner for you next today. The Dance of the Apprentices, from his only real comedy for the theater, Die Meistersinger. Full title, The Master Singers of Nuremberg. A performance here with the Philharmonia Orchestra as conducted by Otto Klemperer.

You've just heard The Dance of the Apprentices from Wagner's score for his opera Die Meistersinger. In that historic recording made back in the 1960s, Otto Klemperer conducted London's Philharmonia Orchestra on the Classical Music Service of NWPB. Leslie Howard seats himself at the piano now for this familiar music by Bach as dished up, to use Percy Grainger's own term, as dished up by Percy Grainger.

music of Bach originally, as ultimately and eventually dished up by, arranged and elaborated by Percy Grainger. He called that recomposition Blythe Bells, a free ramble after J.S. Bach, referencing the original tune, the one that we know as Sheep May Safely Graze. Bach Grainger, there realized at the piano by Leslie Howard. I'm Steve Reeder, wishing you a terrific rest of your Tuesday. Thank you so much.

A Spanish dance by Manuel de Falla that was originally a part of his opera La Vida Breve, or The Brief or the Short Life. This arrangement for violin and piano by Fritz Kreisler was performed by Ulrika Anima Mate and pianist Samuel Sanders. Hello and a very good afternoon to you. I'm Anjali Dodia. Always glad to join in your weekday afternoon's classical music, leading to the start of All Things Considered at 4 o'clock. Later this hour, we'll share in a string quartet by Haydn, as well as a rhapsody by George Gershwin that began life as music for a movie. Here now, though, is an oboe concerto by Alessandro Marcello, an early 18th century era composer, makes him a contemporary of Bach, Telemann, and Handel. And as a Venetian nobleman and academic, Marcello had many interests in philosophy, poetry, painting, math, and, of course, music. He's probably best remembered today for the inner movement, the adagio, from this oboe concerto. Heinz Holliger is oboe soloist here with I Musici.

The Oboe Concerto in D Minor by Alessandro Marcello. I Musici performing here with oboist Heinz Holliger on NWPB. Music of Joseph Haydn now, who's sometimes known as the father of the string quartet, not because he invented that genre, but some of the innovations that he brought to string quartet writing and playing are still felt in string quartets that are being composed today. This is one of Haydn's string quartets composed for the Count Apponyi, and so they're known as the Apponyi String Quartets, the Opus 71, No. 3, performed here by the Salomon Quartet on NWPB.

the Albion Ensemble performing wind music adaptations of melodies from the opera by Gluck, Iphigenia in Tauris. The arrangement by a contemporary of Gluck's, Joseph Tribbensee. That's here on NWPB Classical. It's good to be with you this Tuesday afternoon. I'm Anjali Dodia on Northwest Public Broadcasting, and the time is 2:55. The news and all things considered is coming up at 4 o'clock. We have plenty of music to share in the meantime, including sonatas for strings and continuo or accompanying instruments. This first is a lullaby for viola and piano by Rebecca Clark. Kenneth Martinson, violist, with pianist Christopher Taylor.

0: Lullaby for Viola and Piano by Rebecca Clark, a talented violist herself. That's the lullaby for Viola and Piano. Kenneth Martinson on viola, Christopher Taylor, pianist, here on NWPB.
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setting a festival scene with singing and dancing, and instruments playing, and good company as well. Tanzen und Springen, a German 16th century madrigal by Hans Leo Hassler, performed here by the King Singers and the Consort of Music. As here on NWPB, great to be with you this afternoon. I'm Anjali Dodia. And classical music continues to the start of All Things Considered at 4 o'clock. And then returns tonight at 7 with Exploring Music. And Jed Greenhalgh will be your music host this evening between 8 and midnight. A performance now by members of Seattle Baroque under Ingrid Matthews' direction, who is also serving as concertmaster for the ensemble in this recording, a viol sonata by Alessandro Stradella.

0: Ingrid Matthews and Seattle Baroque performing here a sonata by one of those 17th century Italians, Alessandro Stradella. 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
1: Hey there, it's Bill McLaughlin, and I've been loose in the library again, tracking down string quartets by men and women who were born in the 1850s and 60s. Some very well-known and beloved, like quartets of Debussy and Sibelius, but some wonderful, rarely heard gems from Edward Elgar, Amy Beach, and a lot more. So come explore string quartets with us this week on Exploring Music.
0: You'll hear music by Vincent Dandy, Chanson, and Richard Strauss on the program tonight. That's Exploring Music tonight at 7 o'clock here on NWPB. We'll have some Strauss of our own before the news and all things considered begins at 4 o'clock. Some of his music for Winds coming up later this hour. Here now, though, is music of Felix Mendelssohn, his Piano Concerto No. 2, performed by Jean-Yves Thibaudet and the Leipzig Gewandhaus Orchestra. Herbert Blomstedt on the conductor's podium.

The Piano Concerto No. 2 by Felix Mendelssohn. Jean-Yves Thibaudet was your pianist today with the Leipzig Gewandhaus Orchestra. Herbert Blomstedt as conductor. That's here on NWPB. And in the moments just ahead, we'll share some poetic waltzes for the piano presented by Marion Conti. I'm Anjali Doria. The time now is 3:33. The news at All Things Considered is coming up at 4 o'clock. Now, today is primary election day in Washington state. Ballots should be deposited in official drop boxes before 8 p.m. tonight. And for the first time in a decade, voters in Washington's 4th Congressional District will choose a new representative. To help voters learn where candidates stand on issues that matter to their families and communities, NWPB produced a series of short video interviews available to view right now. 9 of the 11 primary candidates for District 4 agreed to the interviews, which were recorded June 2nd and 3rd of this year. Candidates were asked the exact same questions on topics such as Social Security, voter access, tribal relations, and affordability. Hear their answers in their own words on our YouTube page and at watch.nwpb.org. So here now is pianist Marion Conti with the poetic waltzes of Enrique Granados.

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1: Far out in the Pacific Ocean, more than 1 million square miles of ocean are federally protected. 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
0: 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And at 7 o'clock, Exploring Music. 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For now, music of Richard Strauss, a young Richard Strauss, who was just 17 when he composed this Serenade for Winds, certainly inspired and influenced by his father, who was a principal horn player in the Munich Court Orchestra. Completed in 1881, this is Richard Strauss's Serenade for Winds, Opus 7. A performance here with the Carnegie Mellon Wind Ensemble.

0: George Vosburgh was leading the Carnegie Mellon Wind Ensemble in this Serenade for 13 Winds by Richard Strauss on NWPB Classical. 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
3: After months of war with Iran, is the U.S. running out of critical weapons?
4: Our colleague Tom Bowman has been reporting on the Pentagon's near-depleted stock of precision missiles.
3: Today is Tuesday, August 4th, and this is All Things Considered from NPR News. I'm Mary Louise Kelly.
4: And I'm Elsa Chang. Ukraine is also short on certain weapons, namely Patriot missiles.
5: This is going to be an enduring challenge for Ukraine, where they've, a number of good trends, positive trends in the war right now, but this is certainly one of those trends that's still very difficult.
3: Also ahead this hour, why a military veteran and D.C. resident filed suit against the Idaho National Guard.
6: This is a really troubling example of what happens when you rely on National Guard members to do your policing.
4: Plus, new research on how newborn babies react to the scent of their father.
3: Those stories after the news.
7: Live from NPR News in Washington, I'm Ryland Barton. Five states have primary elections today. Kansas, Michigan, Missouri, Virginia, and Washington could help decide control of Congress. In many of the Democratic primaries, establishment-backed candidates are being challenged from the left. NPR's Sage Miller has more on how that's playing out in the Michigan Senate race.
8: That heated-up match in Michigan puts Congresswoman Haley Stevens against Abdul El-Sayed. Mm-hmm. Stevens is taking the more establishment, moderate approach. She flipped her suburban House district in 2018. That was the last wave year for Democrats. And El-Sayed's performance is rooted in progressive populism. And I'm talking Medicare for all, getting corporations out of politics and taxing the rich. The Senate race is also important for Democrats if they want to take control of the chamber in November.
7: NPR's Sage Miller reporting. Texas Republican Governor Greg Abbott has issued a moratorium on new data centers until the state can complete an audit of the facilities. From member station Houston Public Media.

0: LA County Fire Department has released the results of an investigation into the source of the deadly 2025 Eaton fire. As NPR's Liz Baker reports, it appears that power utility equipment caused the fire that killed 19 people and damaged thousands of homes in Altadena.
1: The report confirmed what was long suspected, that the fire was sparked by equipment owned by the utility company Southern California Edison. Not long after the firestorm swept through neighborhoods driven by high winds, video surfaced of arcing from an out-of-service transmission tower and lawsuits piled up against the utility. In filings to the California Public Utility Commission, the company previously admitted that it detected a fault in a transmission line coinciding with the fire's ignition, and it established a compensation fund for victims. A SoCal Edison spokesperson told NPR that it's reviewing the investigation's findings, but believe it is likely that the equipment was associated with the ignition of the Eaton fire. Liz Baker, NPR News.
0: U.S. job openings fell slightly in June, but the labor market continued to show resilience in the face of an economic shock from the fighting in Iran. The U.S. job market has remained sturdy despite a surge in energy prices, rebounding from a 2025 slump. And the U.S. stock market rallied today. 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
3: I'm Reno Probert, and this is news on Northwest Public Broadcasting. Today is primary day in Washington State. From the state Supreme Court to the Clark County Council, lots of races are contested. In Washington's primary system, the top two candidates in each race will advance to the general election, regardless of party. Voters have until 8 p.m. tonight to drop off their ballots. The highest profile contest in Southwest Washington is the battle for the 3rd Congressional District, where Democratic incumbent Marie Glusenkamp Perez is facing multiple challengers. In the 17th and 18th state legislative districts, Democrats are hoping to flip up to 4 seats currently held by Republicans, but PACs have spent hundreds of thousands of dollars to try and prevent that from happening. There are growing demands for the president of Seattle's teachers union to step down following allegations she physically and verbally abused special education students. KUOW's Noelle Gasca has more.
4: In June, an SBS investigation into special education teacher Ibijoke Idowu concluded she more likely than not grabbed one of her students, a third grader with autism, hard enough to cause bruising. Ola Ibrahim and Tyson Marsh are the parents of that student, and they want to see the Seattle Education Association share an online recall petition with their members.
5: I just hope that they read the investigation report and that they think about, if this was me, would I do this? Would I stand by this? And do I want to be led by an individual that has done this?
4: Idowu was elected SEA president after the start of the investigation in December 2025. The petition currently has over 400 signatures. Idowu and the union did not respond to multiple requests for comment. I'm Noelle Gasca in Seattle.
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6: This is All Things Considered from NPR News. I'm Elsa Chang in Culver City, California.
7: And I'm Mary Louise Kelly in Washington. The war with Iran has seriously depleted U.S. missile stockpiles, both offensive and defensive. Now, we've talked on this program before about the stockpile of defensive Patriot missiles. That stockpile has dropped by about two-thirds since the war began. Well, now a Reuters report confirmed by NPR says the Army has used up most of its long-range attack missiles during the war, and that's raising concerns not just in this war with Iran, but also for future conflicts. NPR Pentagon correspondent Tom Bowman is here. Hey, Tom.
8: Hello there.
7: Okay, what are these Army missiles that we're talking about?
8: Well, two missiles in particular, according to a U.S. official not authorized to speak. The first is called a TACMS for the Army Tactical Missile System, which is fired from an armored vehicle with tube launchers that kind of look like a pack of cigarettes. And it's a precision weapon, a range of nearly 200 miles, so it could be fired fired from American bases in the Middle East, probably closer to the coast, to hit targets inside Iran. The other attack missile is called the PrSM, another acronym, of course. This is a military and stands for Precision Strike Missiles, and its range about